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2: Quarterback Ricky Collins in control on that drive. 4 of 5, 43 yards passing. He added 23 yards on the ground. Kennesaw State has pulled within 4. 7-3 first quarter at Neyland.
3: Brent Hubbs with a pilot sideline report. Tennessee a little short on personnel in the defensive line, Brent?
4: Yeah, Tennessee without two interior defensive linemen. Davin Hobbs is not playing tonight. Neither is Nathan Robinson. That means those sophomores that you talked about earlier getting a lot of early run, a lot of conversations with Rodney Garner down here right now about rush lanes and not getting outflanked on the edge.
3: Kick comes downfield. Morris from the goal line. 5, 10, 15, 20. 25 and just tripped up as he gets to the 26-yard line. Balls will go on offense at that point. Both of these teams entered game three, 7 of 7 scoring in the red zone. Each team 6 touchdowns and 1 field goal. So far tonight, red zone trip for either team. Tennessee has a touchdown. Kennesaw State has a field goal. Two receivers to the right, one to the left. Staley motions right to left. Run football, breaking a tackle in the backfield is Bishop, and then he's taken down at the line of scrimmage. Good penetration. Christopher, an outstanding player, makes the stop. He's second down and 10.
5: That's a note for next time you're on first down. Maybe you throw the ball there, but good job out Kennesaw State stacking the box.
3: Second and 10. Play fake. Brandon looking. Flushed out to his left. Looking downfield. Will turn it. He runs to the 30. He stays on his feet and is finally forced out of bounds. Where? Let's see how they spot it. They're going to give him the 35, and it's first down Tennessee.
5: Yeah, really good job again by Faison. Picking up the first with his legs. Had the comeback to Radarius Jackson, but the flat defender did a good job taking it away.
3: Brandon, 2 carries, 23 yards. Brandon with a play fake, looks down the middle. Instead, will swing it out of the backfield. Bishop, left side to the 40, to the 45, breaks a tackle, and is finally put on the ground right at midfield, tackling him, Thomas. First down, Tennessee.
5: Take what the defense is giving you. A flat defender drops back, wide open for Bishop. Pick up the first down.
3: Bishop entered the game, 1 catch for 15. That's a catch for 15. Give Bishop running right. Finds a little bit of room and then is hit and driven backwards after a 2-yard pickup. Fisher with another tackle. 2:23 and counting. Tennessee 7. Kennesaw State 3. Kennesaw State in their 11th year of playing football. They've already won 4 conference championships at various levels. Brandon's going to throw it. Looks in trouble, spins away, gets out of a sack. He's to the 45, and he's down to the 41-yard line. What a play. Faison Brandon. Moss finally got him on the ground.
5: Yeah, wanted to take a shot down the football field, but just didn't have quite enough time. But he had time to pick up another big-time gain with his legs.
3: Third down and 1. T.K. Keys is in at wide receiver. Morris is in at running back on 3rd and 1. giving a quick blow

0: and upcoming. Tyreek King, freshman, Knoxville Catholic, has checked in. He and Matthews are wide to the left on 3rd and 10. Showing blitz, Kennesaw. Here they come. Brandon has time. Looks, steps up, puts a move on. And Brandon will be taken down at the 21-yard line by Russell. And so the Volunteers do not pick up the first down. It'll be 4th and 6, and here comes Ranvier. Ranvier's second field goal try of the year. He's converted a 32-yarder. This will be a skosh tougher. It'll be a 40-yarder just inside the right hatch. Ranvier, a right-footed kicker from Lexington, Kentucky. Snap, set. Ranvier's kick on the way. Good! Cooper Ranvier, good from 40, and the Volunteers extend their lead to 15. 10:34 remaining in the first half. Tennessee 18, Kennesaw State 3.
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0: Kirbyville set to kick off. Once again, Morgan is deep. High kick. And Morgan's going to let it go into the end zone for a touchback. Kirbyville continues on his hot streak. Off to a really good start this season. What a weapon that is for the Vols. 25-yard line is where Kennesaw will begin. Morrell in the backfield with Ricky Collins, the quarterback. Collins 5 of 6 for 50 yards. Collins already 5 carries for 19 yards. Against a 4-man front.

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0: see what Jerry Mack chooses to do here. He's still very much in this game at the half. Down 21-3. Does he want to see if he can get a little something going here with his mobile quarterback, or does he take a knee, get out of here, and get ready to start preparation for that first possession of the second half?
1: Depends a lot on this first play.
0: Sure does. They are lined up, not under center. Collins against a four-man front, takes the snap, will hand it off, and that's just not going anywhere. That's Morgan. No gain on the play. Gentle with the tackle. Jerry Mack takes his headset off and starts sprinting towards the locker room. And so that's going to do it. That's the end of the first half. Second quarter, the action slowed down quite a bit as both defenses did some good things. Your score at halftime at Neyland Stadium, the Tennessee Volunteers 21, the Kennesaw State Owls 3.
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13: The Volunteers tally 254 yards of offense in the first half. They score 21 points, but something just feels like they left a little bit on the field in this first half. It's the Vols 21, Kennesaw State 3.
3: It's halftime across the Volunteer City.
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14: Larry Stone just said it. Feels like Tennessee left some things offensively out on the field. What did you see out of Tennessee in the second quarter offensively, Heath, that you'd like to see cleaned up?
15: Yeah, we're really not finishing a

0: Roofing Industry and the proud official roofer of the ball. Let them take care of your leak. As we compare the quarterbacks, Faison Brandon, 12 of 19 for 132 and a touchdown. Ricky Collins started strong, 8 of 13, 71 yards, but the ball's defense contained he and his legs. 8 rushes, 23 for the former Syracuse Orangeman. It's the Vols leading at halftime, 21-3.
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0: Vols lead at 21-3 as we welcome you back to the Rackley Roofing Halftime Report. Arion Carter, three tackles on the night. Kay in the lead, also with three, leading the way for the Volunteers. Dwayne Morris, leading rusher for Tennessee, 10 carries, 59 yards. Mike Matthews, three catches, 23. Braylon Staley, two catches, 48. All right, let's tee it up for the man. Carrick in Atlanta, Georgia, wants to know from you, Mr. Ayers, do you believe UT's offensive line needs more adjustments or simply better chemistry?
7: I'm going to say better chemistry. I think when we're clicking right, when we're on time, not getting silly penalties, I think we're doing what we want to do. The first three drives, we moved the ball up, got three scores. The second three drives, we had penalties on the fourth drive. We had another penalty and then a fumble, and then we had another penalty in that one. So I think just chemistry, no penalties, and we'll be able to be successful in the second half.
0: 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A Ball Network prize pack, too. Thanks for teeing it up from Crossville, the golf capital of Tennessee. 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The Kennesaw State Owls will get the ball to start the second half as we play in Knoxville with Tennessee in front, 21-3.
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4: Time for the second half. 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
5: Great job, Larry Stone. Wonderful halftime presentation. As we get ready to start the second half in Turbyville, kicking it through the end zone for a touchback. So let's dial up some simple second half sense from Jason Swain, presented by RSS Insurance in Chattanooga, your local auto owners agency. Jason, what makes sense for Tennessee in the second half?
6: Well, third downs, I think you want to be a lot cleaner. You want to put the ball on the ground and run the football more efficiently. There's some opportunities to take some shots. I think defensively in the second half, to start Tennessee's front, you want to be a little bit more disruptive than the start of the first half. But a good opportunity for a lot of guys to play here and make their case to get some more playing time.
5: Tennessee begins the second half with four defensive linemen, two linebackers. Collins drops the throw, swings it out, and his man is crushed as he makes the catch on the sidelines, complete to Boogie Woods. And there is Carter, who takes him out of bounds. Back at the 21, loss of four. It'll be second and 14.
6: Arion Carter was shot out of a cannon, read it from the opening snap, and made a beeline, make tackle in space. Good job by Arion Carter.
5: Woods had no chance.
6: Zero.
5: Collins passing is 9 of 14 for 67 yards. On second down, going to run Woods, and that's not going anywhere. Hit it left guard by Gilliam and driven backwards. It's going to be third and 14. Big opportunity for the defense here.
6: Two plays from Kennesaw State, two negative yards.
5: Kennesaw had 59 yards in their first drive. After that, just 67 yards for the rest of the half. They are setting up four men in a diamond on the right hash. Now they motion Booker across left. In trouble, Collins. Sacked! Arion Carter! Takes him down back at the 16, minus five. Tennessee's first sack of the night.
6: A lot of pre-snap shifts and motions for Kennesaw State. Looked like they tried to go screen. It didn't matter. Arion Carter was there for the sack, unblocked, getting to the quarterback, making a play for Tennessee, three and out.
5: Third linebacker sack of the year for the Vols. On to punt, McKenzie, Moss deep. Moss sees a high spiral, waves for a fair catch, and makes it at the 46-yard line. So really nice job by the defense, winning field position, three plays minus nine, and then not a

0: play, Moss is deep.
1: Moss is deep. Kennesaw punts it away. End over ender. Coming up to make the fair catch at the 29 is Moss. And that's where the Vols will take over first down and 10. Trying to land what could be a knockout blow. The Tennessee offense headed back out, leading 28-3, 9:23 remaining in the third.
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12: 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Tennessee leads this one 28-3 as we play in the third.
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1: 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Looking, firing, completing. Gets it to Keys. 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Gate of five as we pause 10 seconds for station identification. 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
1: On second and five, Bishop going to get a carry, has some room up the middle, is up to the 39-yard line, should be enough for a first down, and it is.
14: Bishop's
1: eighth carry, now for 32 yards, Anglin with the tackle.
15: That jump cut is just so pretty. I mean, it really is.
1: Tennessee awaiting the call. Wolf is in at tight end, offset in the backfield. Going to give it to Bishop on the left, 45. Bishop, 49-yard line, and he's taken down there. Looks just short of the first down. Moss with the tackle. And here comes number 24 for Tennessee. That's Hunter Barnes, fifth-year man out of Memphis, Tennessee, Memphis University School. He is an MUS Owl. In his career, 16 carries, 69 yards. They're going to get him in the game. On second and short, let's see if Barnes gets a try. He does. Got room, 50, 45, Barnes to the 40. Good run, Hunter Barnes, for a first down Tennessee as Miller makes.

0: one and then use a timeout. So each team will have two timeouts remaining with 9:42 to go. Bring in Brent Hubbs here. Pilot sideline report. Pilot, the official travel stop of the balls. Brent, overall, Tennessee has gotten through tonight without too many injury problems. Maybe the biggest concern, Deshaun Bishop?
1: Yeah, I mean, we'll see how that progresses. Obviously, he had the two carries. He's still out there with his helmet, still listed as available. I don't think they're going to take any chances, obviously, here. But that will be certainly the storyline, one of the storylines moving into next week, is just how healthy can that running back room get? Do they get Gordon back, and do they get Bishop back to 100%?
0: Bishop finishes the night, 9 carries, 42 yards. Brandon has 10 for 45, Barnes 2 for 50, and Morris 14 for 116 and a touchdown. Third down, 6 at the 12. Wolf goes in motion to the right. They're going to throw it to him in the flat. He's at the 5-yard line and out of bounds with his first down at the 3. They ran a play for Luca Wolf. Miller hit him on a play where they need 6 yards. They get 9 to the big man from Austria.
2: Yeah, once he went in motion, he basically outflanked the whole entire defense. It was an easy pitch and catch for Faison Brandon. Great timing, great catch, getting upfield. I thought he was going to score there, but really good job by Luca.
0: He does not look like a freshman at tight end.
2: He is put together very, very well.
0: Tennessee taking their time in the huddle. I think Josh Heupel going to have to take another timeout. He does. He takes a timeout with 1 on the play clock, 8:56 remaining in the game. And this is maybe the young quarterback saying, I'm trying to run the clock down and maybe running it too far down.
2: Too much.
0: Tennessee leads by 29, and they're inside the 5.
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0: Hunter Barnes will be the back as the ball is on the left hash. It's first and goal at the 3.

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6: Methodical performance tonight for Tennessee on offense and defense. Vols 442 yards to Kennesaw State's 289. Tennessee, more impressively, has run for 264. Pistol formation. McIntyre gives Barnes. Barnes tripped as he gets to the 30-yard line. Gain of one. It'll be third down and five. Tackle made by Jones. Clock winding down. Kennesaw trailed 7-3 after each team had had the ball one time. Vols expanded the lead to 15-3 after one, 21-3 at the half, and then just took over the game with two third quarter touchdowns and pulled away. On third down at five, McIntyre going to give it to Barnes. And Barnes will scramble forward for 3 yards out to the 33-yard line. Tackle there by Crawford.
7: Saw some great complimentary football there, beginning of the second half, Mike. This offense was humming. Defense was getting stops. And that really just stretched the lead out for Tennessee.
6: The ball punt team is going to come on here with under a minute to go. Dropping deep to catch the punt. I believe that's Booker. It is. Again, Booker's had a really nice night. 10 catches, 78 yards.
7: Busy.
6: Been a guy that Collins could really count on. Tennessee will have time to out. Use their last time out because they lacked a man on the punt team.
4: Micah will let you know that in Oxford, they are in the final moments of the fourth quarter. Ole Miss has pulled back in front of LSU, 32-24. Trinidad Chambliss, a 14-yard rushing touchdown. The two-point conversion was good.
6: So the game had been tied

0: And then 24.
1: And then Ole Miss came down, scored a touchdown, and went for two and made it.
0: And made it.
1: Tennessee, in case you're just joining us, had a two-point conversion off what we called the old swinging gate play. Ross, rugby-style kick. Booker, fair catch at the 22 with 17 seconds to go. See if Jerry Mack and company will just take a knee or if they'll run another play. But what we know is this one is very close to being in the books. Josh Heupel will win his 48th game at Tennessee. New quarterback to get a snap here for Kennesaw. This is Barnes. Landon Barnes takes the snap, hands it off. Ingram is the man who will run it, and Gooden will tackle him for a one-yard gain. And Jerry Mack will start across the field to see the man he used to work for, Josh Heupel, and shake his hand. This one is in the books. Your final score from Neyland Stadium, Tennessee 42, Kennesaw State 9.
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9: A methodical performance at Neyland Stadium tonight as Tennessee wraps up what we could call the preseason. They beat Kennesaw State 42-9. Larry Stone with our Vol Network team will head to the locker room for Josh Heupel's first reaction. Also, players and coaches. Tennessee did it on the ground as they rushed for 268 yards on 41 carries, four rushing touchdowns.

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4: 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Arion Carter, leading tackler for Tennessee in this game, followed closely by Edwin Spillman and Kayan Lee. The Vols with a couple of sacks, one by Carter, one by Jordan Norman. One takeaway for the Volunteers as they score the victory over Kennesaw State.
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4: You got Big Orange postgame as Tennessee wins over Kennesaw State 42-9 to improve to 3-0. Faison Brandon finished today 18 of 26 for 178 yards and one touchdown. Ricky Collins for Kennesaw State, 22 of 34. 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
7: Juan Morris, 14 rushes, 116 yards, and a touchdown. Hunter Barnes, 7 carries, 63 for the Tennessee Volunteers. Braylon Staley, 4 catches, 59 yards. Mike Matthews, 4 for 41. As a total of 9 receivers catch balls for the Volunteers. Tennessee 42, Kennesaw State 9, final.
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7: Volunteers 42, Owls 9. Ricky Collins, top rusher for Kennesaw State, 14 carries, 36 yards. Murrell 6 for 31 as the Owls managed just 3.4 yards a carry. Booker, leading receiver for Kennesaw State, 10 for 78. There's two things, Robert, about this Tennessee defense. Number one, clear a bend don't break mentality. Okay, get yards, but we're not going to let you score touchdowns.
15: And that's what it's going to take to be a successful team in the SEC. People are going to make runs. How you

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1: Volunteers cut the penalties way down tonight, 3 for 20. Compare that, 9 for 90 for Kennesaw State in this game. Vols turned it over once, so did Kennesaw State. Mostly a pretty clean game played here at Neyland Stadium tonight before a big turnout. Vols win it 42-9.
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7: They are setting up four men in a diamond on the right hash. Now they motion Booker across left. In trouble, Collins. Sacked! Arion Kiner! Takes him down back at the 16, minus 5, Tennessee's first sack of the night.
1: 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They're open pregame through the third quarter next week. The final in from Oxford, Ole Miss has beaten LSU 32-24. Can't wait to read all about today's interesting SEC games, including Florida taking care of Auburn, though the Tigers did rally late in that one. Missouri struggled. Alabama coaching staff not happy with the win over Florida State. Kentucky pulling the big win over Texas A&M.
8: Coach Heupel, your team wins 42-9. What do you take away from, let's start on the offensive side of the ball. What's your takeaway?
9: A lot of things that I really like. Run game again for a majority of the night. I thought Faison was really sound and decisive in his decision making. A couple of throws that were close on, a couple in the end zone. The deep one to Mike late and Braylon early. But it's never going to be perfect. I think, all in all, he did a really nice job, used his legs, and it was a productive night.
8: He seems to be walking that line of taking care of the football, but also, ripping it, so to speak, as Coach Halsey talks about. What do you like about his decision-making the most?
9: Yeah, he's being smart. He's seeing the field really well. It's a single high post look on the throw to Mike, but it becomes a shallow post player, and he lets the post get

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1: 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Kennesaw State drops to 1-2 on the campaign. 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
10: In this moment for you and your team.
11: It's amazing.
12: Let's go, Wade. I love you, Coach. Let's go. Let's go, baby. That's you.
11: God is good. God is so good. Our team is resilient, and I love them so much. I'm speechless. So I got my mouthpiece in.
10: There were a couple of moments in this game right before the half, a minute 27, you take it down and score. Again, late in this game, you run it in with your legs. Why are you so great in these moments, Trinidad?
11: I just trust in God. I trust in my preparation as well. We've worked our butts off this whole week and this whole year. And it's just go out and do it. You know, there's no thinking at that point. Just go out and go ball.
10: As you watch your defense try to close it out on that last goal line stand, what's going through your mind?
11: Just praying. I pray with Deuce, Horatio, and Jonte Cook. I say, God, if it's in your will for us to win, amen. But if not, you know, we'll give you all the glory and praise. But let us get this stop one time.
10: It's such a unique game. You are here with this huge moment because of Lane Kiffin, but you had to beat him tonight. What was this dynamic like for you?
11: It was a little weird seeing him on the other sideline and seeing the other coaches. But it is what it is, you know. We're competitors at the end of the day. It's just a football game, but I'm glad we got the win.
10: What is special about this Ole Miss team?
11: We don't quit. A lot of people may doubt us. They always doubt Ole Miss. I don't know why. We're here now. We're here to compete.
13: From zero-star recruit to a national championship at D2 Ferris State to, get this, Mark Zeno, his initial reported D1 offers when he entered the transfer portal in April of 2025, Temple, Western Kentucky, Marshall. Then Lane Kiffin picked up the phone. He brought Trinidad Chambliss to Oxford, Mississippi as Austin Simmons' backup. Here we fast forward to September 19th, 2026. He did not pick up the phone to head to Baton Rouge, but they are calling Baton Rouge and Oxford tonight. 32-24 is the final. Trinidad Chambliss not only prolific in this win, but the odds have shifted according

0: to our friends at DraftKings Sportsbook. Chambliss is now the favorite to win the Heisman Trophy at plus 295. Darian Mensah holding strong at plus 340. Zeno.
1: It's an overreaction.
0: We're prisoners of the moment. Isn't it fun?
1: My God.
0: Come on. Well, okay, so if we're prisoners of the moment, tell me about Sam Levitt. 30 seconds. Let's hear it.
1: Needs to play better. Needs to be more consistent.
0: What about the injury, though? Isn't it all the back spasms?
1: Okay, well...
0: I'm kidding.
1: Yeah, no, it's not that, but we need to acknowledge that's an overreaction to him being the Heisman favorite. That's nuts.
0: I don't know. I thought it was impressive what Trinidad Chambliss was able to do. 33 of 48, again, 21 of 27 in the first half. 363 passing yards, 2 passing touchdowns as Chambliss and the Rebels get the win over LSU. Elsewhere, as mentioned, Georgia a winner today. Kentucky an upset winner over number 9 A&M today. And the Florida Gators victorious on the plains. We head up to Jordan-Hare for the very latest on John Summerall's first SEC win of his Florida tenure next here on Game Night on ESPN Radio.
2: 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Should they be on upset alert against the Giants? 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
12: I'm Marty Hausberger. Number 8 Ole Miss wins the Kiffin Bowl, knocking off former coach Lane Kiffin, and number 7 LSU.
13: Trips to the right, short side of the field. Haz goes in motion. There's the snap. And it's a fake.

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0: Staten Island, Wagner. Yeah, I don't know that I'm ready to jump back on the JKS train.
1: I just want to make sure I can properly pronounce his name.
0: Sagapulitelli?
1: Sagapulitelli. Thank you, Malibu. Thank you, Mark Zeno. Sagapulitelli. I'll practice that one. By the way, some love as well for Kenny Minchie, the Kentucky Wildcats quarterback. A W over a top 10 team. 250 total yards and 2 touchdowns. He's Mark Zeno. I'm Mia O'Brien. SportsCenter All Night with Judson Richards is coming up next. 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
12: Lane Kiffin makes his long-awaited return to Oxford as LSU takes on Ole Miss.
13: 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He's fighting to the goal line. 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

0: 30, the 20, the 10, a right hand into the air, and his feet and the football into the end zone. Touchdown, Kewan Brown, 53 yards. It's his second touchdown run of over 50 yards today, and Louisville snatches the advantage back from SMU. 34-31, 10:02 to go, fourth quarter.
1: 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Louisville finished with 265 yards on the ground on 37 carries with 8 plays of at least 12 yards. Brown ran for a career-high 163 yards, 41-31, the final there. 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
1: Second down and 7. One receiver wide to the left. Man in motion across the formation. Simple handoff. Tewan Brown to the far side. To the 30, the 20, the 10. A right hand into the air. And his feet and the football into the end zone. Touchdown, Tewan Brown.
2: Number 3.
0: Alabama's Keelan Russell takes it all the way, gives the Tide some cushion against Florida State. Chris Stewart had it from Learfield.
3: Stepping up Russell, he's going to get a first down. He's going to get a whole lot more. 45, 40, still on his feet, 30, 20, 10, 5, gone. Touchdown, Keelan Russell. 57 yards, and Alabama adds to its lead. It's 39 to 28.
2: Number 2.
0: A wild finish in Nashville with Vanderbilt's Miles Capers strip sack in the waning moments of what looked like a loss to North Carolina State. Andrew Allegretta from Learfield.
4: With 6 seconds to go, there's the snap. Bailey rolls toward the right. He waits. He waits. He is going to be sacked. Oh, it's a safety with one second. Did they knock the football loose? Oh, goodness. Did Miles Capers get the
5: touchdown? Touchdown.
4: Get the football.
5: Unbelievable.
4: Yes, sir. They knocked it loose.
0: Jalen Braxton of Ole Miss picks off Sam Levitt and holds off LSU. David Kellum called it from Learfield.
6: Fourth and goal from the 6-yard line of Ole Miss. He brings a man in motion. There's the snap. Levitt wants to throw. Fires. It's batted up in the air and intercepted. It's picked off by Jalen Braxton. And the Ole Miss Rebels have stopped the LSU Tigers.
7: Marty, well done. Thank you. And speaking of, we will get back to so much of this, including baseball. Let's begin here. Yankees are close to clinching the top spot in the AL wild card. The question is, how's the health of star slugger Aaron Judge? Buster Olney, ESPN Baseball Insider and Baseball Tonight podcast host, join Hammer and Emma and discuss what now for the Yankees after putting Judge back on the IL.
8: Let's face it, they're up against it now with just, you know, 9 days left in the regular season. Given the fact that they put Judge on the 10-day injured list, they could get him back for the final game of the regular season. One more game of prep because, guys, he didn't look good, right, when he came off the injured list. It was his spring training, and he was striking out about 60% of his at-bats. Now he goes back on the injured list. We don't know how serious this calf strain is. It is a grade one. And also, the other thing, too, you know, normally in a situation like this, you'd think about, let's just put Judge at DH and move some other pieces around. It's not a roster that's easy to move around because Ben Rice, Luis Garcia, was their big trade deadline acquisition. Those guys have been playing a lot of first base and DH. What do you do with them? I was just reaching out to people today saying, could either one of those guys get reps in right field so you could squeeze Judge in at DH? It obviously is not a great situation for the Yankees.
7: No easy decisions either for Aaron Boone. Hey, leaders of the NL West, Los Angeles Dodgers facing the San Francisco Giants.
9: The 0-1 line drive into short center field for a base hit. And the Dodgers are going to play a couple more runs. DePaulo with a single in the center. The Dodgers a perfect 10-4 over the Giants.
7: That was the call on 570 LA Sports. Dodgers win with a final of 10-4. In the NL wildcard race, we woke Saturday morning with a three-way tie between the Cubs, Phillies, and the Padres. But after a Phillies loss to the Mets, a Cubs win over the Reds, and the Padres taking down the Marlins, it's now back to a two-way tie for that top spot between the Cubs and the Padres with 7 games left to play. 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

0: this week. So I don't take any positives from this game.
1: We'll see where the Aggies go from there. How about 10th-ranked Alabama hosting unranked Florida State? Last year, the Seminoles hosted then 8th-ranked Alabama start the season and beat them 31-17. Second quarter, deja vu all over again. FSU handling Bama.
2: 10 minutes and counting, second quarter. Two tight ends to the right, Riles and Thomas. Two receivers left, Danzy and Deuce. Cromer to the right of Daniels in the gun. There's a fake the handoff. Look out, Daniels in trouble. Now he'll run. Cuts it back towards the end zone. He's in! Touchdown, Florida State! Touchdown!
1: The Colin Seminole Sports Network, 21-6 lead for the Seminoles. But unlike last year, Bama responds in the second half.
3: 43-yard line as they have to get to the 46 to move the chains. Two wideouts near side, one left. Make it two left now as the tight end shifts over. Stepping up Russell, he's going to get a first down. He's going to get a whole lot more. 45, 40, still on his feet. 30, 20, 10, 5, gone. Touchdown, Keelan Russell. 57 yards and Alabama adds to its lead. It's 39-28.
1: That's Chris Stewart from Learfield. It would take every ounce of offense from the Crimson Tide to hold off Florida State.
3: First and 10, Bama. Rico Scott in the slot. RC Dub wide right. Tight ends left and right for Alabama. The handoff goes to the little man.

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1: These statements have not been evaluated by the FDA. This product is not intended to diagnose, treat, cure, or prevent any disease.
2: Jesus said, "Everyone who drinks of this water shall thirst again. But whoever drinks of the water that I shall give him shall never thirst. But the water that I shall give him shall become in him a well of water springing up to eternal life." So, my friends, Jesus is the water of life. He is the source of the supply of the fountain which gushes forth living water, the essence of life which is in Jesus' blood. In him is the possibility of the fullness of life and enjoyment. Jesus says, "Let the water of my life well up in you and flow out in a never-ending stream." When you feel dry, speak to the source and say, "Spring up, O well." Through the hard, rocky places of your life, joy and peace will tumble forth and cause you to be a blessing to everyone you meet.
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6: Lane Kiffin makes his long-awaited return to Oxford as LSU takes on Ole Miss.
7: 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He's fighting to the goal line. He's in there.
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12: 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What a Saturday it was. We've got a top 10 college football upset. We've got the race to October around Major League Baseball, and we've got some hard feelings going down in the SEC. Let's begin there. A game with so much emotion involved, Oxford increased game day security as Lane Kiffin and his 7th-ranked LSU Tigers faced off with his previous team, the 8th-ranked Ole Miss Rebels. Before we get to the action, here was the narrative that Kiffin set early in the week.
13: I told the players today, man, like, you don't have anything to worry about as far as, like, attention on you all week and everything. There's just going to be so much attention, hatred, everything on me. I said, you just get to go play. And I said, really, the pressure's on them. They're the team that, you know, we won 7 games last year. They won 13. They returned, you know, 2 Heisman candidates. How often does that ever happen in the same backfield? I mean, we had it one time with Matt Leinart and Reggie Bush, and second longest winning streak in the country. So you guys just get to go play, and the pressure is not on you.
12: Lane Kiffin 0-3 in his head coaching career in AP top 10 matchups, with all 3 losses coming when his time at Ole Miss. We go to the action now. Second quarter, in fact, it was the Rebels that looked like the ones playing free and easy.
14: Trips to the right for Ole Miss. LSU has got DBs all over the place. 2-3 extras. Only a 3-man rush. Chambliss wants to throw. Steps up in the pocket. Fires toward the end zone. Got a man! It's in there! Deuce Alexander! Touchdown, Ole Miss! Holy smokes!
12: 24-7, Ole Miss goes up. David Kelm on the call for Learfield, but LSU would find their footing and tie the game in 24. We go to the fourth quarter now. Ole Miss in the red zone.
14: Trips to the right, short side of the field. Haz goes in motion. There's the snap. And it's a fake on a handoff. Keeping it Chambliss. He runs left. He's at the 10. He's at the 5. He's in the end zone. He caught him with their britches down. Touchdown, Ole Miss.
12: Rebels get the touchdown and the 2-point conversion, so they're up 8. Tigers drive down the field, less than a minute to play. LSU in the red zone, but it's 4th and goal. Can they convert?
14: 4th and goal from the 6-yard line of Ole Miss. He brings a man in motion. There's the snap. Levitt wants to throw. Fires. It's batted up in the air and intercepted. It's picked off by Jalen Braxton. And the Ole Miss Rebels have stopped the LSU Tigers.
12: Ole Miss wins 32-24. We'll call it the Emotional Bowl. Lane Kiffin's old quarterback, Trinidad Chambliss, passes for 363 yards, 2 touchdowns. Chambliss spoke with Holly Rowe after the win.
15: Trinidad, you're just kind of

0: 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I'm on the plane flying back from Saints Lions. I'm going, is this happening?
1: Am I seeing is this it? 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

0: thankfully. And then you had to go pay him a premium, Sam Levitt, you did, because you tried to go get Damon Williams out of Washington, even though he was under contract. So that didn't work. Like, Lane always tries to outsmart himself, then he gets himself into a pickle. And so here's where he's at right now.
1: Everything that happened in the lead up to this game, the gamesmanship, lanesmanship, if you want to call it that, with the Sam Levitt of it all. And is he doubtful? Why is he on the injury report? Oh, he's miraculously healthy and playing. And you've got LSU's running backs coach antagonizing the student section. You have Lane doing what he did yesterday, making those comments post game. It's not even about being gracious in defeat. It's just about not having a sore loser attitude in all of it.
0: You know who didn't play gamesmanship with the injury report? You know who
1: Pete Golding?
0: Pete Golding. Golding was all about ball this week. And guess what? From the jump, they were prepped. They were ready to go. They were the better team. You spot them 17 points, you weren't ready to play. Pete Golding had those guys ready to play. We'll talk more about that game and all of college football week 3 next.
2: 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Should they be on upset alert against the Giants? 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
11: I'm Ed Bankett. There was plenty of hype leading up to the big game in Oxford last night. It lived up to it, at least for Ole Miss fans. The Rebels defeating LSU and Lane Kiffin's Tigers 32-24.

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0: per attempt, 2 touchdowns. Outside of the fumble, he had a really good game. They're trying to figure this thing out with their bread and butter, which means it could look like this, trying to figure out who's your top target, how is the offense, how's the passing game going to continue to look like it did yesterday until they know who the trusted weapons are.
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1: Hold on. Y'all played Howard, Western Kentucky, North Texas? I literally was asking. You didn't have to take a shot.
0: I know exactly what you're doing right now.
1: What? You're undefeated. H-O-O-I-S-E-R. Who?
2: 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The Jacksonville Jaguars, fresh off their week one win, head to Denver for a weekend clash with the Broncos at Mile High. 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
8: I'm Ed Bankin. We start with news from the NFL. According to ESPN's Adam Schefter, Colts receiver Keenan Allen is facing a minimum 3-game suspension from the NFL. He was charged last week with 2 misdemeanor offenses stemming from a drunk driving arrest last month. Also, according to Adam Schefter, the Steelers are anticipating a Week 3 return from cornerback Joey Porter Jr. He has been dealing with a back injury. According to the NFL Network's Ian Rappaport, Ravens pass rusher Trey Hendrickson is expected to play today against the Saints, despite dealing with broken bones in his finger. According to ESPN's Jeremy Fowler, Panthers pass rusher Patrick Jones II is not expected to play against the Falcons. He is being bothered by a back injury. NFL Sunday on ESPN Radio will feature the Packers and the Jets, with coverage beginning from North Jersey at noon Eastern. That'll be followed by the Jaguars and the Broncos from Denver. In Nashville, the Titans will take on the Eagles. Tennessee quarterback

0: 31-21, but that game, they break it open in the third quarter. And I've seen a lot of tweets about the Kenny Minchie-Will Stein connection and what that's doing to create this aura, this swagger down in Lexington. And you, I want to ask you, like, because you can speak to that in ways that someone who doesn't cover the SEC anymore like me can't. Like, how different does it feel?
1: It feels like it's a new, like you have the foundation of a pretty good program, but how do you take a new eyes and look at it? Because sometimes you think, well, it's just got to be this way. It's been this way the longest time. Mm-hmm. And I thought Mark Stoops is a great coach.
0: He had some good teams.
1: He had some great teams.
0: It always felt like there was a ceiling on the program with him as the head coach.
1: But I think it was right time for both maybe the athletic department and really kind of just from a football standpoint to get a fresh set of eyes. And I go back and I look at if Will Stein can do this and flip it this quickly, then I start thinking about places that have a lot more pedigree to them or history behind them, places like Clemson, and go, all right, is it time to get a new, you know, fresh look there, right? And I don't know, because you have to get the right guy, and it's the quarterback play, right? Mm-hmm. I guarantee you right now there's LSU fans are wondering, hey, we spent $5 million on Sam Levitt?
0: Yeah, can we get us a Kenny Minchie?
1: Is there a Kenny Minchie out there, right? I mean, think about the guys that went into the transfer portal and have all of a sudden just struck gold. You can go back to Mike Norvell, or I was going to say it was Jordan Travis. I can't remember if he was a transfer or not. But I look at Mendoza, you know, guys, Trinidad Chambliss for Ole Miss coming from Ferris State. You know, guys, the homegrown quarterback is really tough to get anymore, especially mm-hmm. in the NIL world, because you're going to have to pay them if they're a high-level recruit. Probably a couple $1 million as a freshman. They probably won't be great. And then you have to spend time developing them. So really you're paying for 2 years of a heavy contract when you could go and grab someone like a Minchie who's been waiting their opportunity. He was over at Notre Dame, couldn't get on the field, and now you're in the right place at the right time. And I think Wildcats fans have to be excited about that. There's a little bit of a swagger over Kroger Field now. Sunday action, Broncos, Jags. Coverage begins 4 p.m. Eastern on ESPN Radio and the ESPN app. Football Sunday on ESPN Radio, presented by Gusto. All right, we got the best and the worst of the week coming up next here. Courtney Cronin and Peter Burns on ESPN Radio.
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0: October is on the horizon, and the Milwaukee Brewers are leading the charge with the best record. 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
12: Good morning, and thank you for tuning in to the Back to the Bible radio program. This is Brent Arnold, the preacher for the Greenfield Church of Christ in Greenfield, Tennessee. And I'm delighted to have the opportunity to study God's Word with you this morning. Now, let us open God's Word together as we go back to the Bible.
13: Lord Chesterfield once said that learning is only to be acquired by reading men and studying all the various editions of them. Well, in Luke 18, 1 through 8, there is a beautiful parable. And the Lord wanted us to learn a valuable lesson about prayer by observing and studying the widow, who is the main character of that parable. A parable is literally something that is thrown down beside another thing. The Lord would take something familiar, throw it down beside something that is spiritual, so that he could help us learn that important lesson and take it with us. In this case, the Lord throws down something that is familiar beside a

vital spiritual lesson. And for us, that lesson is about prayer. As I said, the main character of this story is a widow. In the time of Jesus, life was especially difficult for widows. Every day could be a challenge just to make ends meet. God instructed his people to be sympathetic toward widows, to be generous toward them, to be helpful. But this didn't always happen, even among those who supposedly believed in the Bible and were claiming that they were followers of God. It's important that we visualize the setting of this parable. This widow had come to a judge to ask for his help in avenging some cause in which she had been taken advantage of. The courtroom here was not a fine building like we are used to today, but it was probably more like a tent. A tent that was moved from place to place, from town to town, and the judge would be here for a little while, and then he would be there, and he would cycle about and move around. The court presided over civil matters. This wasn't a criminal court. There were other places to deal with those kind of things. Someone lost some money, or someone lost a piece of property, or someone lost something else, and they went to the judge to settle it. Business transactions. All of these various things people would argue about. They couldn't settle them on their own, so they would bring them to the judge. It was the judge's responsibility to be fair, to do the right thing, to help the people take the law of God and apply it to their everyday disputes and their everyday situations. And the law was quite stern in urging these judges to not show any favoritism in the decisions that they made. Like in 2 Chronicles 19, verses 6 and 7, where it says, "Consider what you are doing, for you do not judge for man, but for the Lord." The judge was put into place to represent the Lord in these matters. Well, that was a serious responsibility. Going on, the text says, "The Lord who is with you when you render this judgment. Now then, the fear of the Lord be upon you. Your respect for the Lord should urge you to do the right thing and represent him in the right way. Be very careful what you do, for the Lord our God will have no part in unrighteousness or partiality or the taking of a bribe." These judges were appointed to represent God, and they were to do that fairly. So there sat the judge, regally in that tent, on his throne, so to speak, surrounded by his assistants. And anybody could come and watch the proceedings, just like today people like to watch Judge Judy or the People's Court, and people bring in their arguments, and people try to make up their minds which way it's going to go, and then they wait anxiously to hear what the judge is going to decide. Well, this happened back then. People found it entertaining to come and listen people argue about their problems and then hear what the judge would say. So while anyone could come and watch what was going on, but only those who were approved and accepted could have their cases tried. And that usually meant, according to what we know about these situations, that you had to bribe one of the assistants so that he would call the judge's attention to your case. So the widow in our story had three obstacles to overcome. Number one, she had been defrauded by someone and could not prevent or remedy the situation on her own. Evidently, she depended desperately on what she had lost. Maybe it was a business, maybe it was a house, maybe it was a piece of ground. We don't know what it was that she lost, but someone stole something from her that her life depended upon. And being a woman in this day and time, back then, she had little standing before the law. In the Palestinian society of our Lord's day, women did not go to court. And furthermore, since she was a widow, she had no husband to stand with her in the court.

But finally, because she was poor, she could not afford a bribe, even if she wanted to. So she is in a desperate situation. And the way that she handles this situation becomes an encouragement to all of the disciples of Christ about how they should pray. Now, this lesson about prayer is learned in this parable through three contrasts. It's not about the similarities between her situation and ours, but it's about the contrast that encourages us to believe that our prayers will be answered and that the Lord will respond to our request. Now, having set the stage, let's go to Luke chapter 18, and I'm going to read verses 1 through 8, telling the story that Jesus told, and then we'll come back and we'll notice those three contrasts from this text. Luke 18, beginning in verse 1. Then he spoke a parable to them, that men ought always to pray and not lose heart, saying, there was in a certain city a judge who did not fear God nor regard man. Now there was a widow in that city, and she came to him, saying, avenge me of my adversary. And he would not for a while, but afterward he said within himself, though I do not fear God nor regard man, yet because this widow troubles me, I will avenge her, lest by her continual coming she weary me. Then the Lord said, hear what the unjust judge said. And shall God not avenge his own elect, who cry out day and night to him, though he bears long with them? I tell you that he will avenge them speedily. Nevertheless, when the Son of Man comes, will he really find faith on the earth? Now, as I said, there are three contrasts that can teach us something from this parable. The first contrast is praying contrasted with fainting. The Lord said that the main point of this story was that we are to learn that we are to pray and not lose heart, or pray and not faint. And the fact of the matter is, if we don't pray, we will faint. The word faint describes a believer who has lost heart and who gets so discouraged that he or she wants to quit. It may be that they are struggling against temptation, getting tired of being tempted day after day, getting discouraged by the number of times that they fall into temptation. Tempted to think, why don't I just live the rest of my life however I want to live it? Or they may be tested by trials, facing some difficult portion of life, a time of grief or a time of sorrow or a time of difficulty. And it's growing so difficult, in fact, the person may be tempted to think, well, why do I even keep trying? Why do I even bother? Why don't I just throw my hands in the air and quit? I don't know if you've ever fainted, but if you have, you know what a helpless feeling it is. When that feeling comes, you need some fresh air. You need some room to breathe. And when we pray, we draw on that fresh air of heaven, that fresh air that will keep us from fainting, from giving up. What does it mean to always pray? It means that prayer should be as natural to us as breathing. You don't have to think about taking a breath. It comes naturally. Prayer must be the natural habit of our lives, the atmosphere in which we constantly live, in good days and in difficult days. We stop to turn to the Lord. In good days, we turn to Him to give thanks, and in difficult days, we turn to Him to find strength. One step won't take you very far. You've got to keep on walking. One word won't tell folks who you are. You've got to keep on talking. One inch won't make you very tall. You've got to keep on growing.

And one deed won't do it all. You've got to keep on going. I might add to that, one prayer won't do it all. You've got to keep on praying. This says much more about the condition of our hearts than anything else. Prayers do not always even have to be put into words, but it is a mindset of constant loving communion with our Father. The word ought that is used in verse 1 means to be tied or bound to something. The Christian is tied to the Father in prayer. Prayer is that rope that keeps us close to Him. Otherwise, the difficult days will pull us away. In this, we follow the example of Jesus, who had perfect communion, a perfect relationship with the Father in heaven, according to John 1, 1 and 2. A relationship that He fostered and nurtured in prayer. Even though He was God, He was always with God and never took a single step without God. You find yourself on the brink of fainting. What are you going to do? This parable encourages you, my friend, to keep praying. Continue reaching out to the Lord and striving to get closer to Him. The closer you are to Him, the smaller your temptations and trials will seem to be. Greater power and greater strength can be found in the answer that He provides. So there is a contrast between prayer and fainting. Secondly, the widow in this parable is contrasted with the elect. Now, we are to imitate the persistence of this widow. The text emphasizes how she kept coming to Him, probably on a daily basis. And you can imagine, she's standing around at the crowd, and the first time she comes, she asks if she might see the judge. Some assistant of his says, "The judge doesn't have time for you. This court doesn't entertain the notions of women, much less a widow." Or maybe she went, the next day she went up to another assistant, and the assistant asked her, "Well, what's it worth to you? How much money do you have?" What seeking a bribe from her, in other words. And she was getting nowhere with that. No one had any interest in her. So she would come and she would just cause a scene. And she would yell loudly about her cause and try to get the attention of the judge, and just became basically a distraction. And the text emphasizes how she would cry out night and day and over and over and over again. This would happen. I have read that the gravitational energy of the whole earth is estimated to amount to only 1/1,000,000th of a horsepower. A toy magnet in the hands of a child can be 1,000 times stronger. But here's the thing. What gravity lacks in brawn, it makes up for in tenacity. And its reach is limitless, shaping and governing the universe across unimaginable chasms of space. This frail little attraction keeps the moon orbiting the earth. It keeps the planets revolving around the sun. The sun, along with the other billion other stars, rotating around the center of our galaxy, just like a cosmic pinwheel. Not because it's powerful, but because it refuses to give up. Now, Jesus did not say that God's people are like this woman. In fact, He is saying the opposite. Now, we are to be like her in persistence and tenacity, but that's the only way we are to be like her. In fact, it is because we are not like her that we should be encouraged that our prayers will be heard. He's actually arguing from the lesser to the greater. Let me explain what I mean here in a little further detail. To begin with, this woman was a stranger to the judge and to all of the other people there. But we are the children of God.

God cares for his children. The judge had no concern for this strange woman. He had no regard for God or man, either one. And yet, at the end of the day, she received what she needed. Even though she was a stranger, the judge was willing to give her what she needed. The point is that if she received what she needed, and how much more likely are we who pray to a God who loves us and cares about us? In Luke 11:13, the Bible says, "If you then, being evil, know how to give good gifts to your children, how much more will your heavenly Father give the Holy Spirit to those who ask him?" This widow had no access to the judge, but we as God's children have open access to the presence of God. God's children are free to come to him at any time they need him and as often as they need him. Ephesians 2:18 says that through Christ we both have access by one Spirit to the Father. Ephesians 3:12 says that in Christ we have boldness and access with confidence through faith in him. I contrast this with Esther, who was afraid to go before the Persian king, even though he was her husband. At that day and time, if you brought your problems unwelcomed before the king, you could be killed for that. Esther was somewhat afraid of what was going to happen to her. She had to just hope for the best. I hope we don't feel that way when we bow before God in prayer, hoping maybe, just maybe, he'll be listening. He's listening, my friend. This woman was a stranger, and even she had her calls heard. You are a child of God. You're a Christian. You can rest assured that you will have your cause heard before God. I read one time a statement I thought was pretty good. It said, "Prayer pulls the rope down below, and the great bell rings in the above in the ears of God. Now some scarcely stir the bell, for they pray so languidly. Others give only an occasional jerk at the rope, but he who communicates with heaven is the man who grasps the rope boldly and pulls continuously with all his might." Here's another contrast. That woman, she had no friend at court to help her get her case on the docket. All she could do is walk around outside and make a nuisance of herself. She shouted at the judge, but that is not our condition. We have an advocate in heaven, and that advocate is Jesus Christ. He stands at the right hand of God to plead our case. Ephesians 2:1 says, "My little children, these things I write to you so that you may not sin. If anyone sins, we have an advocate with the Father, Jesus Christ, the righteous. He has been where we have been, and he understands." But here's another contrast. This lady came to a court of law. God's children come to a throne of grace. She deserved justice, but she didn't get it at first until she begged and she begged and she begged. We don't deserve the blessings of heaven, but we receive them until our cup overflows. Hebrews 4:14-16 says, "Seeing then that we have a great high priest who has passed through the heavens, Jesus, the Son of God, let us hold fast our confession. For we do not have a high priest who cannot sympathize with our weaknesses, but was in all points tempted as we are, yet without sin." I want you to pay particular attention to this verse. "Let us therefore come boldly to the throne of grace, that we may obtain mercy and find grace to help in time of need."
What an amazing

promise and privilege. We have all of God's riches available to help us to meet every need. Philippians 4:19 says that my God shall supply all your need according to his riches and glory by Christ Jesus. This widow was pleading in utter poverty. She had nothing. If we neglect prayer, our condition spiritually will be just like hers, maybe even worse. So in this parable, there is a contrast. One, between prayer and fainting. Two, between the widow and those who are the elect of God. But then finally, there is a contrast between the judge, who is contrasted with the Father in heaven. The judge did not fear God, and he did not regard man. But God will avenge his elect. He will hear their cries. He will bear along with them. He will avenge them speedily. The judge had no interest in either the first commandment or the second commandment. He did not fear God. He did not regard man. And the first commandment was to love God, and the second commandment was to love your neighbor. This judge had no concern for either one of those. He wasn't moved by either reverence or compassion. How could his life be of service to his people? He lived only to serve his own interest. He even seems proud of his arrogance. In verse 4, he brags about it. He was utterly indifferent to this woman's need. And when he did meet her need, it wasn't for her sake. It was because he was annoyed by her. She's going to keep coming back and bugging me and making me look bad. So he gave her what she wanted, not because of his concern for what was right or just, but just so he could get rid of her. Even then he was selfish. And unless you see that Jesus is pointing out contrasts, you will get the idea that God must be argued with or bribed into answering our prayers. But you see, God is not like that judge. God is a loving Father, attentive to every cry, generous in his gifts and concern about our needs, and ready to answer immediately when we call. The only reason that judge helped that woman is because of his selfish reasons. But God is the one who will judge righteously. 1 Peter 2:23. His judgments are true and righteous. Revelation 19:2. Unlike that uncaring, merciless judge, God is compassionate and gracious, slow to anger and abounding in loving kindness toward his people. Psalm 103, verse 8. How then do we explain that sometimes our answers don't come as quickly as we might hope? Sometimes the Lord answers our prayer with a yes. Sometimes he answers with a no. Sometimes he answers with a wait. But here's the thing, and this is how God is still different than the judge in this parable. Even when God delays his answer, it is not because he is not listening or because he does not care, but it is because he has something greater in mind and in preparation. God is always answering prayer, even when the answer is no. He answers in that way because he knows, and only he knows, what is best for us. All things work together for our good, Romans 8:28. Sometimes even we do not know what is good for us. But God works in all things at all times to cause all things to work together for good. The moment we send him a request that is in his will, he begins to work. There is no doubt about that in my mind whatsoever. We may not see it right now, but there is no doubt that that answer will come. I believe you can see a great example of this in Luke chapter 22. Before Jesus went to the cross, he went to the Garden of Gethsemane. And the Bible says in Luke 22 and verse 41, he was withdrawn from them.

0: about a stone's throw, he knelt down and prayed, saying, Father, if it is your will, remove this cup from me. Nevertheless, not my will, but yours be done. Now here the Lord was praying to the Father in heaven. Let this cup pass from me, was his request. The cup being the wrath of God that was about to be poured out upon him as he would go to the cross to suffer and die for the sins of man. He was suffering physically, emotionally, spiritually. He was agonizing in every way that a man could, to a greater intensity than any other man has ever known. And he prayed, Lord, take this cup away. Did the Lord answer that prayer? Did the Father answer that prayer? Yes, he did. Over in Hebrews chapter 5 and verse 7, the Bible speaks of this prayer, and the Bible makes it abundantly clear that yes, God did hear and he did answer that prayer. And in that passage, the Bible says that Jesus, in the days of his flesh, when he had offered up prayers and supplication with vehement cries and tears to him who was able to save him from death, he was heard because of his godly fear. The Lord heard him, and the Lord answered. But in this case, the answer was not to take away the cup, because that wasn't possible. The answer was to help him have the strength to bear it. In verse 43, that answer comes. When an angel appeared to him from heaven, strengthening him, the Lord's answer will come speedily. Not like the judge. It will come speedily, but it will come in the right way, according to God's word. So this parable is about contrast. The woman was a stranger, but we are known to God. And so we should pray and not faint. And we should trust that we pray to a Father who is compassionate, not a judge who could care less. The main thing that we must take away from this study is what the Lord said in the very beginning. Men ought always to pray and not faint.
1: Thy word is a lamp unto my feet and a light unto my path.
0: Again, this has been Brent Arnold from the Greenfield Church of Christ. 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
10: I'm Ed Bengen. Week 2 of the NFL season Sunday slate is kicking off in about 2 hours with 8 games in the early window. According to ESPN's Adam Schefter, the Steelers are anticipating Week 3 return from quarterback Joey Porter Jr. He will not play today in Pittsburgh's game in New England as he continues to deal with a back injury. Also, according to Adam Schefter, Colts receiver Keenan Allen is facing a minimum 3-game suspension from the NFL. Allen was charged last week with 2 misdemeanor offenses stemming from a drunk driving arrest. According to the NFL's Ian Rappaport and Cameron Wolf, the Eagles will move Cam Jurgens to guard and start Drew Kendall in center today in Tennessee. This is after Landon Dickerson was injured last week. According to ESPN's Jeremy Fowler, Panthers pass rusher Patrick Jones II is not expected to play today against the Falcons due to a back injury. Also today, the Ravens will host the Saints. Baltimore head coach Jesse Minter is looking forward to his first home game of the season after the Ravens picked up an opening week victory on the road.
11: I've coached in this stadium a bunch of times. It's an advantage for the home team, and we need to play that way. So we need to play the way that lets our crowd really be into the game and really help us. We need to feed off of their energy.
10: 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Also at the Meadowlands, the first of our 2 games. Rain should be in the forecast on ESPN Radio. The Jets host the Packers. Our coverage gets underway in about an hour, followed by the Jaguars and Broncos from Denver. Out of baseball, where the regular season will end a week from today, and there's still much to be decided. Brewers going for the majors' best record. They'll take on the Orioles tonight. 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
6: I'm Ed Bankin. We are an hour away from kickoff for the early NFL window in week two. The Bengals will be playing at the Texans, and quarterback Joe Burrow is active for Cincinnati. This after dealing with stiffness in his back during the week, but he will play today in Houston. Ravens pass rusher Trey Hendrickson is active against the Saints today, despite dealing with a broken finger. Also active for this game, Saints receiver Chris Olave. He's ready to go despite a hamstring problem. In Tampa, the Bucs will host the Browns. Receiver Jalen McMillan is active today for Green Bay. Meanwhile, the Bucs defense will look to continue with Deshaun Watson's struggles. But Coach Todd Bowles said Watts' mobility could present some problems for his defense.
7: It's a big challenge because they do a lot of different things as far as running and throwing the ball. And when you have a running quarterback, they give you that extra added dimension. You can rush exactly the proper way and still get out run because of his speed, his athleticism. So we got to be very disciplined in our pass rush lanes.
6: This game will also feature Baker Mayfield getting a chance to play against his former team. According to ESPN's Adam Schefter, Colts receiver Keenan Allen is facing a minimum three-game suspension from the league. Allen was charged last week with two misdemeanor offenses stemming from a drunk driving arrest last month. Also, according to Adam Schefter, the Steelers are anticipating a week three return for quarterback Joey Porter Jr. The quarterback has been dealing with a back injury. There is baseball today on ESPN Radio coming up this evening. It will be the Brewers taking on the Orioles. Milwaukee continues its pursuit for the top record in the league. Also, the Padres will go for their 13th win of 14 games as they host the Marlins.
8: Hey, it's Evan Cohen. 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

0: Game Day, ESPN Radio, the ESPN app, SiriusXM, Channel 80. I'm Kevin Clark alongside Mike Tannenbaum and Drew Butler. Guys, Denzel Boston in Tampa Bay gets it to a one-point game. What happened there, Mike Tannenbaum?
1: Yeah,

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0: And Christian Watson joined me earlier this week here on ESPN Radio. He stressed the need for developing that resilient muscle, if you may. And that was something Matt LaFleur said in the fallout to the absolute collapse week one in Minneapolis. This speaks to resilience, does it not, Gabe Neitzel, knowing this team was down 10 late in the fourth quarter?
1: Yeah, they were down going into the fourth quarter 17-7. And this is where they were. The inverse was them last week. They were up by 12 against the Vikings in that second half, eventually blow that lead, give up 22 unanswered points in the fourth quarter. And that's what they were able to do today. They go and score 13 unanswered points. Here's that game-winning field goal and the call from Steve Levy right here on ESPN Radio.
2: Trey Smack from 26 yards away to try to win in overtime. Kick all the way. It is perfect. And the Green Bay Packers snap that pesky six-game losing streak. They defeat the Jets 20-17 in overtime here in the New York home opener.
1: So that puts just about a wrap on every game from the 1 o'clock window, Mia, but we are still waiting for Browns Buccaneers in a weather delay. Andrew Siciliano, who's the play-by-play man for the Cleveland Browns, tweeted out a picture. The end zone in which the Browns have to defend. Trying to hold off the Buccaneers, by the way, with 2 minutes left. Browns leading 23-19. It's underwater in Tampa Bay. It is coming down.
0: This is not like some Tuscaloosa lightning delay where the reporters are tweeting out pictures of the sunshine. This is some real severe weather in the Tampa Bay area.
1: Let's quickly get you an update on what's happening out west in Santa Clara.
3: Dolphins at 49ers.
1: Biggest spread coming into today. Niners favored by 13.5 over the Dolphins at home. They lead early now, 7-0. Christian McCaffrey punched it in from a yard out. This Niners team, if they stay healthy, which is always the caveat with them, Mia, could this be one of the more overlooked teams coming into the season? Because we know they're talented. They have the... But just didn't feel like the Niners were talked about a ton this offseason. Even after picking up that week one win against the Rams, it was more about, oh, can't believe the Rams lost that game. And then they lose Myles Garrett. It's not about the Niners dominating. And now they're up 7-0 over the Dolphins.
0: I find it hilarious, Gabe. Go across the NFL landscape. When it came to players coming back from severe injuries, we said, oh, you know, it's no big deal with Myles Garrett only practicing like 5 times since he got to L.A. No, it's no big deal. Puka Nacua barely practiced. Oh, it's no big deal that, you know, in the case of the team that I cover in the Jacksonville Jaguars, their right tackle didn't practice in full until this past week, and he actually played a half last week. But then when it comes to the San Francisco 49ers, and maybe it's because George Kittle, Fred Warner, they're on the wrong side of age 28, we said, ah, there's no way. No way that those two players, let alone Nick Bosa, are all going to come back off season-ending injuries and be performing at 100%. But that's what happened week one, and it looks like they've picked up right where they left off since returning to the continental United States.
1: So a couple of teams have found the end zone, a couple trying to find the end zone still. We'll continue to update you on the 5 games happening in the late afternoon window, plus see if the Browns and Buccaneers ever get underway once again down in Tampa. That's coming up next year on Primetime, ESPN Radio and the ESPN app.
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0: against the Broncos at the end of the first half.
1: Everyone was rooting for the 69-yarder that would break his own NFL record for Cam Little, but the Broncos continue to shoot themselves in the foot. Gabe, a penalty pushed the Jaguars so close to field goal range to where it was an easy chip shot 44-yarder for the third-year kicker.
0: We'll continue to monitor the offensive struggles for the Denver Broncos. Just 3 points in the first half in this game. We'll continue to update you on everything as they continue to get closer and closer to halftime in that late afternoon window on primetime.
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15: A wild second Sunday in the NFL. I'm Chris Smith. Three late games are in the second quarter. First in Arlington, where Dallas looks to avoid an 0-2 start for the first time since 2010. But Dak Prescott has thrown two TD strikes as the Cowboys up on the Commanders 17-10. In Glendale, the Seahawks and Cardinals are knotted up at 7 apiece. Drew Lock in for the injured Sam Darnold has a TD pass for Seattle, while Jacoby Brissett has one of his own for Arizona. In Santa Clara, Christian McCaffrey and Brock Purdy have rushing scorers as the Niners lead the Dolphins 14-3. And there were two nail-biters in the early slate when Philly trailed Tennessee by three with 9 seconds left in the final frame.
16: Motion, Devontae Smith. Hurts his back. Here comes the rush. He fires.

0: ice the game with. It wasn't even a situation like that for the Baltimore Ravens. It wasn't like they were force-feeding anyone else on the ground. They just didn't run the ball. That sounds kind of familiar. A lot of teams today just forgot to run the ball.
1: Lamar Jackson also talked after the game on the Ravens' inability to finish in the fourth quarter.
2: Finish is just going to go out wasting times at the wrong time. That's what I believe. You know, certain calls happen, you know, you get the momentum going, get the ball back, you know, penalties here and there. Anything can go down, you know, that's what I believe. We haven't been finishing. Or, you know, we're happy that we don't have it anymore. You got to tighten up.
1: This is going to be something that follows the Ravens until it stops happening, Mia. And it's not just, oh, you're able to do it once or twice. It's going to take a while to get rid of this stigma about your football team.
0: I do want to give the New Orleans Saints their flowers, though, Gabe.
1: Oh, absolutely.
0: Because this is the second straight week that we have seen a ferocious second-half comeback by Kellen Moore and this young squad. I especially want to give Tyler Shuck his flowers because earlier in the week, Baltimore Ravens defense coordinator Anthony Weaver said that Shuck was, quote, a poor man's Josh Allen. Coaches in New Orleans the rest of the week kept referring to him as the poor man. Well, wouldn't you know, according to ESPN Insights, Shuck's come-from-behind win that he led for the New Orleans Saints today saw him go 12 of 14 for 119 yards with a passing touchdown and a rushing touchdown in the fourth quarter. He has the second most passing and rushing touchdowns in the fourth quarter in OT since week 10 of last year with 10. The only player who has more, you guessed it, Josh Allen.
1: Some games are just coming out of the half. A couple are just closing down at the end of the first half in the late afternoon window across the NFL. We'll update you on everything as we continue here on Primetime on ESPN Radio.
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0: we could be seeing a lightning striking twice in the same locale in Washington with Jaden Daniels at the quarterback position.
1: Speaking of lightning, apparently the actual lightning has subsided in Tampa. Not only are they on the field, they are playing football. Yeah, that game kicked off at 1 o'clock Eastern time. Now 1:13 left in that game. Buccaneers just picked up a first down. They are now in the red zone. Tampa trailing this game to the Browns 23-19. I don't know what the official delay on this was. We'll certainly get you that number, but they're under a minute left. Just strange circumstances because of the weather down there in Tampa. Meanwhile, we've got another touchdown out in the desert in Arizona.
2: Seahawks at Cardinals.
1: It took a while for the Seahawks, but Jaxon Smith-Njigba has found the end zone for the second time today. Seahawks now lead on the road to the Cardinals 14-7. No matter who is playing quarterback for the Seattle Seahawks, Mia, it's just smart to figure out a way to get 11 the football.
0: That is definitely the way to go. And actually, it looks like I think we may have a score update in Los Angeles as well. And this is appearing to be a guy that Kirk Cousins is going to have to get the football each and every week.
2: Raiders at Chargers.
0: No, it's not Jack Betch. It's actually Cody White. It looked like it was Jack Betch. I was so ready for the moment, Gabe. I have been buying Jack Betch stock since he was at LSU. I was so excited for his second touchdown in as many weeks. Justice for Jack Betch. No, it's more no names that you've never heard of, but Kirk Cousins is finding them, and Clint Kubiak is dialing it up for that Raiders offense.
1: Trey Tucker has 5 catches for 119 yards and a touchdown for the Raiders. You mentioned it. Cody White's got the touchdown. Raiders now lead 17-14, 1:29 left in the third quarter in Los Angeles. So it's coming down to the wire between the Browns and the Buccaneers. Again, that game started at 1 o'clock Eastern time. Had the long delay. Buccaneers trying to score and come away with a victory there. Everybody else has started the second half. We continue to update you on everything happening in the NFL as we continue here on Primetime, ESPN Radio, and the ESPN app.
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0: a lot of things. And so, and you know, I just think the what we saw play out with Giannis tells you that when there's that type of talent, you know, they're always going to have a lot of leverage.
1: He's still dictating it. He's still dictating it. He, you know, I mean, according to the reporting, like, I don't know who to give proper credit to this, but he told the Clippers, I want to be sent to Toronto or San Antonio.
0: Which San Antonio is hilarious. Boy, oh boy.
1: He's going to get there and then he's going to get extended. He's still dictating it.
0: Yeah, I'm not sure the interest is
2: was the Spurs the interest? Did they have that level of interest?
1: He got traded to the Raptors. So that's all, yes, you know, all you need to know.
0: Yeah, I would just say I'm not sure that was something that both sides were motivated to make happen.
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0: Can I just say something about the Chris Paul number thing? This numbers are very important to players. Okay? It's kind of like starting. Like starting for an NBA player is very, very important. I've never 100% understood it, because ultimately to me, I'd rather be on the court at the end of the game than on the front of the game. But after 20 something years around the league, I understand that starting is a very important thing.
1: That status is very important.
0: And so when you mess with starting, you have got to be very careful about how you respect a player. Even if the right

0: again, not taking anything away from the Buffalo Bills. I'm just providing some context as to why the Detroit Lions struggled. They're going to have some issues that they got to get fixed, and maybe they're going to have to call the Cavalry in order to get those things rectified. But the Buffalo Bills took full advantage of an opponent that was shorthanded, and they did not relent from the start to the finish.
1: I will disagree in this regard, slightly. I will disagree in this regard that if we were going to do this like a college football voting system, a ranking system, and we blindly before the season were going to say, what if I told you that the Buffalo Bills put up a total of 77 points over the first 2 weeks against the Houston Texans and a Dan Campbell-led Detroit Lions team? And I understand Dan Campbell was an offensive guy, but mindset is defend, right? That's a hell of a resume through 2 weeks that the Buffalo Bills, we have every right to sit here and say, brand new stadium. Smalls described, in essence, the vibes around the team, which is important because they probably got a little tight with Sean McDermott at the end. Mm-hmm. She's giving you the proper context in terms of this team feels like they're in it. They're fun. The new stadium, like that kind of stuff matters. CeCe's giving you all the X's and O's stuff on it. And I'm telling you, the resume, just the flat-out resume, is unbelievable through 2 weeks. This is a Super Bowl or bust team. The problem is there's no bust part. They did the bust last year, so maybe I shouldn't say it that way. The bust is meaning fire McDermott. But, like, there's no reason to think, after watching this team through two games, yes, they've given up 31 in each of the first two, that they cannot make it to the Super Bowl.
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